0: want to be out here this late at night for some stupid photo.
1: Dude, relax. It's not some stupid photo.
0: Whatever. Can we just get this over with?
1: If you stop being a baby about it,
0: yeah, we'll get this over with, okay?
1: Shh. Did you hear that?
0: Yeah, it was your mouth breathing.
1: No. Did you hear that?
0: No. It can't be. It's really him. It's Bodie, the three-eyed monkey from 89.1 Wider FM. 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

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Do you even hear me? What's with this connection?

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1: Dude, relax. 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
0: Whatever. Can we just get this over with?
1: If you stop being a baby about it,
0: yeah, we'll get this over with, okay?
1: Shh. Did you hear that?
0: Yeah, it was your mouth breathing.
1: No. Did you hear that?
0: No. It can't be. It's really him. It's Bodie, the three-eyed monkey from 89.1 Wider FM. 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

kicked off tonight's show of the Iron Temple with Corrupted Pulse and Metempsychosis. Those two tracks are by English industrial black metal band The Axis of Perdition. And they are the opening tracks off of their most recent album, their fifth album, and their album that they released in 2024, entitled Apertures. And right now, you're listening to A Dead to the World by another English industrial black metal band. This is Sea Mosquito performing this track, and this song comes off of Sea Mosquito's 2025 album entitled Majestas. I don't got a whole lot more avant-garde and progressive black metal on the way after that, so keep it locked on 89.1 Wider FM. Fire. The Iron

Right now, you're listening to We Who Face Death by New England raw black metal band Blood Saber, which comes off of their 2026 album entitled Winter Morning. Just pretend it's winter right now. Just do it. It's June. It's actually Pride Month. Happy Pride, by the way, but it's actually winter, though, so yeah. But before this, you heard Silt by Minneapolis-based post-black, post-black psychedelic black metal band, Eudaimon, the name of that band. And that track comes off of their 2025 album entitled Spiritual Anguish. And up next, you'll be listening to a WarioWare Possessed Console by Dallas-based band Gone Mage. And keep it locked on 89.1 Wider FM for more of the Iron Temple.

year we have Bodie, the wider mascot, stepping up to the plate. Here's the pitch, and oh, it's out of here. 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

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You were just listening to a Volsiege Volbend by Polish avant-garde black metal band Deconstructing Sequence, founded by Morph and Tiberius, formerly of black metal band North Whale. That track comes off of Deconstructing Sequence's 2025 album Tribris Cosmicus Tempora, their second full-length studio album. And right now, you're listening to The Dance of Tragedies by German avant-garde black metal band Malady, which is the title track off of their brand new 8th album entitled The Dance of Tragedies. As you can tell, because it is the title track of that album, that is self-explanatory. We've got a whole lot more black metal on the way after that, so keep it locked on 89.1 Wider FM for more.

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And you were just listening to June. That was the name of the song by Russian hipster black metal band Haze of Summer. And that track comes off of their 2017 debut album entitled Znoy. And right now you're listening to Simainomanai Dionyso Eleftherio, which is ancient Greek, and this may not be entirely good or accurate translation, but ancient Greek for sympathizing with Dionysus Eleftherios. This track is by Chinese experimental black metal band Opnitus, which is ancient Greek for soldier, and comes off of their 2024 album entitled Peramainomeni, which is ancient Greek for persistent. This is Opetus's fourth full-length studio album. And we are about halfway through this episode of The Iron Temple. We've got about an hour of experimental and progressive black metal to bring you until about 12 o'clock a.m. on June the 2nd. So keep it locked on 89.1 Wider FM.

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And up next, you'll be listening to a Weaver's Bane by Slovenian avant-garde black metal band Kamra, which comes off of their 2025 sophomore album entitled Unending Confluence. And keep it locked on 89.1 Wider FM for more of the Iron.

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All of you listening here will be subjected to remember this next song right before you fall asleep. 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

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My name is DJ Red Special, and this is the Iron Temple. 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That is at Iron Temple Radio. And tonight on the Iron Temple, we are blasting a variety of experimental and progressive black metal over the wider airwaves. Right now, you're listening to Sema by American experimental black metal band Jute Geit, which comes off of their 35th full-length studio album, 2023's Unus Mundus Patet, in which they play black metal in the archaic style. Jute Geit is a one-man experimental black metal band headed by Adam Kallenbach. And before this, you heard Where I End and The Hemlock Begins by Canadian band Thantifaxath off of their 2017 album entitled Sacred White Noise. And up next, in just a moment, you'll be listening to Dreams Upon the Scaffold by Neil, with more on the way after that. So keep it locked on 89.1 Wider FM for more of the Iron Temple.

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This is the Iron Temple, and right now, you're listening to a Negascendence by French avant-garde black metal band Hazard off of their 2025 album Abnos. And right before Negascendence, you were listening to Dreams Upon the Scaffold by Dutch black metal band Nihil off of their 2017 album Krach. And right now, you're listening to Hateful Unto God by American band Havohej, that is Jehovah spelled backwards, off of their 2009 album Combatant

Yep. This has been Hateful Unto God by Havohej. And we have a couple more tracks left to bring you before we are finally ready to call it a night on this episode of the Iron Temple. Up next, in about a minute or so, you will be listening to La Chute by Canadian experimental black metal band Entheos, hailing from Quebec. Although you can find Entheos on streaming platforms under the name Entheos QC, because there's a somewhat more well-known metal band, like a progressive death metal, deathcore band, also called Entheos, who are, I think, a little bit younger. So the slightly older Entheos, they kind of have to go by a different name. They have to call themselves Entheos QC, since they're in Quebec. But this track comes off of Entheos' 2017 sophomore album, Le Zahir. That is what you are going to be listening to in about 5 seconds. Keep it locked on 89.1 Wider FM for still more of the Iron Temple.

My name is DJ Red Special, and this is the Iron Temple, and we are about ready to wrap up 2 hours of various avant-garde and progressive black metal, and we are closing out tonight's show with this untitled outro track by Lithuanian black metal band Apokolos, off of their one and only full-length studio album, 1996's Apokolos. The Iron Temple will return next week, Monday night at 10 o'clock p.m., as we always do, on Rider's website at widrfm.org/music.

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And this is WIDR Kalamazoo.

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1: So when celebrating Pride Month, we ask that you keep these safety tips in mind. 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
0: Whatever. Can we just get this over with?
1: If you stop being a baby about it,
0: yeah, we'll get this over with, okay?
1: Shh. Did you hear that?
0: Yeah, it was your mouth breathing.
1: No, did you hear that?
0: No, it can't be. It's really him. It's Bodie, the three-eyed monkey from 89.1 Wider FM.
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You are tuned in to Elsewhere Radio, where we got all rhythm, no algorithm. And if you're ready to take flight into the great unknown, I've got something new just for you. 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

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There's revolution.

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1: Dude, relax. It's not some stupid photo.
0: Whatever. Can we just get this over with?
1: If you stop being a baby about it,
0: yeah, we'll get this over with, okay?
1: Shh. Did you hear that?
0: Yeah, it was your mouth breathing.
1: No. Did you hear that?
0: No. It can't be. It's really him! It's Bodie, the three-eyed monkey from 89.1 Wider FM! Run! Ah!

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Do you even hear me? What's with this connection?

0: want to be out here this late at night for some stupid photo.
1: Dude, relax. It's not some stupid photo.
0: Whatever. Can we just get this over with?
1: If you stop being a baby about it,
0: yeah, we'll get this over with, okay?
1: Shh. Did you hear that?
0: Yeah, it was your mouth breathing.
1: No. Did you hear that?
0: No. It can't be. It's really him. It's Bodie, the three-eyed monkey from 89.1 Wider FM. Run!

which convinced us all to be excited at the sight of war. Everybody wanna fight, know who you're fighting for. Beware, the enemy is hiding right outside your door. The road to knowledge starts with education. When they demonize intelligence, it only leads to subjugation. Institutions for the youth just went through detonation. Ain't got no patience, now my mind is deep in preparation.

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0: Whatever. Can we just get this over with?
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1: 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Did you hear that?
0: Yeah, it was your mouth breathing.
1: No. Did you hear that?
0: No. It can't be. It's really him. It's Bodie, the three-eyed monkey from 89.1 Wider FM. 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
1: No, did you hear that?
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1: So in celebrating Pride Month, we ask that you keep these safety tips in mind. 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

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All of you listening here will be subjected to remember this next song right before you fall asleep. Shit!

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As always, the following thoughts, views, and opinions are not necessarily those of 89.1 WIDR or Western Michigan University, no matter how dope or insightful those insights may turn out to be. Well, we got a lot to talk about on today's show. Again, I want to thank Diop Harris for joining us last week. Hopefully, helps make you feel more well-informed going into the ballot box or filling out your ballot at home this upcoming August. Well, like I said, we've got a few things to talk about, and I wanted to start right off the bat. We've got an update about the situation over at Wildwood. What's interesting, this particular issue has gotten a pretty great deal of scrutiny from local media and press. I have to do hats off to Channel 3 WWMT for really staying on top of this and kind of highlighting. This is, when we're on the show and we're talking about housing and we're talking about exploitative landlords. This whole situation at Wildwood really is a case in point. And it's gotten to the point where they have had to kind of put out a statement. They said, quote unquote, "We're not hiding," whatever. It's one of those very coached, like, PR statements that tries to make them sound like more decent than they actually are, when we've been hearing that, like, they've only offered tenants, like, 5 days and then just go find a place, somewhere else to live. That may have changed in the recent days. It's a very quickly developing story. But one thing that I am finding very hopeful about this story and very interesting in its own right is the way that the community is really coming, solidarity with the folks at Wildwood. And despite the fact that, a lot of times, in these positions, people end up just kind of ignoring these situations. Or, again, a lot of times when there are poor conditions at an apartment complex, the landlord will blame the tenants. It's all their fault. They're not doing the typical upkeep. Now, of course, this situation is a little more black and white. You're talking about exterior railing, which is not something that your tenants would be expected to upkeep or, keep in good condition. That is to say, it's outside of most tenants' wheelhouse to keep a wooden rail system in a state of decent repair. So it really has fallen on the owners of Wildwood, and they are being scrutinized in a way that oftentimes we don't see here in the community. I think often about Lukeman is an infamous name in the Vine neighborhood. Very little press very little ink has been spilled over the myriad the dossier of Lukeman's slights against tenants here in the Vine neighborhood. But there has been a great deal of attention on this one, up until the point where even city officials are getting involved. I want to read briefly. This is from an article from WWMT. Township supervisor calls for Wildwood off Main to stop bullying tactics against tenants. Kalamazoo Township Supervisor David Combs said the township and county will not enforce evictions or eviction notices from apartment management. Combs said apartment management called 911 on Wednesday asking township police to potentially help enforce evictions. "I'm appalled by the bullying tactics that I'm seeing and the attempts to prey on folks' knowledge or lack of knowledge of this process," Combs said. Which is to say, that is the township supervisor acknowledging that what Wildwood is attempting to do is an illegal eviction. And the fact that they would contact the township about carrying these out means one of two things. Either the management is so stupid that they do not understand basic housing tenant law in Michigan, which, not likely, but maybe. Or they thought the township would play ball with them and carry out these evictions early, which is
you know, something that has happened in other places, but we do have to give an amount, immense amount of credit for to the Kalamazoo Township for not, you know, carrying out what amounts to like a Pinkerton raid on residents of Wildwood whose only crime is living somewhere that their landlord has not properly upkept. Again, this is not on them. It is completely on the property management company. And what I say is very hopeful about this is, you know, there's this kind of there's this thing that is discussed a lot in you know, revolutionary movements. The ideas of like the guards like switching sides, i.e., you know, you had the Russian Revolution where the soldiers who were meant to put down the revolution ended up joining the revolutionaries. We've had you know, situations where not here in America so much, but I'll loop around and get back to that, where, you know, police have laid down arms and joined the people and, you know, these kind of revolutionary moments. This is a very, very, a much smaller scale version of that, of course, but I don't think it's something to be taken lightly when a municipality says, no, we will not be, we will not act as your hired goon squad to kick people out of their apartments because of something that is qualifiably your fault. It is your fault that these stairs are in such a state of disrepair. It harkens back to me of like, you know, we talk a lot about the, you know, the solidarity that we should look at in our own history of movements that, you know, I'm thinking back to like the Dust Bowl. There's a lot of documented cases of like an entire town bidding low on a property that had been foreclosed and turning around and giving it back to the person, or literally creating like, you know, a human wall or a human chain to keep, prevent a sheriff from evicting a tenant. Sometimes, in fact, doing a citizen's arrest on the sheriff to keep them from evicting a tenant. Now, in this case, that wasn't quite necessary. But, you know, obviously, one thing that I do, you know, caveat, we talk about, okay, the guards joining the people. In America, that is a much trickier proposition because, you know, as we talked a lot about on the show, you know, American policing in particular is really sourced from two historical functions, slave catching and strike breaking. And, you know, the fact that the township would come out and say this, I think it is an understanding that sometimes people's, you know, innate empathy and common sense bubbles up and shines through. You know, there's that famous thing, you know, ACAB, all cops are something I can't say on the radio. And the idea of behind that is not, oh, all cops are innately just terrible human beings. I mean, some of them are. We've seen, you know, evidence of that over the years. But it is to say that they are part of a system where no matter how good-hearted or nice or polite or kind they are, they may at some point be forced to carry out something that makes them a something I can't say on the radio, i.e., you know, saying evicting an elderly woman from their apartment that or from Wildwood apartments. That would be technically part of their job duties. But in this case, you see an institution actually kind of sticking up for the people of Wildwood and saying, we are not going to do that. We are not going to be an arm for this corrupt property management company that is trying to force its tenants to pay for their own mistakes. David Combs went on to say, I am appalled by the bullying tactics that I'm seeing and the attempts to prey on folks' knowledge or lack of knowledge of the process. They are suffering because of this tiff between the Kalamazoo Area Building Authority and the management company, and because the owners of the management company have not kept their buildings up to code, Combs said. We will not enforce any evictions or notices of eviction that the management company might try to send, Combs said. So it's a good example of, you know, a township supervisor really, you know, sticking their head out and staying with their people, with their citizens. And, you know, it gives me a little bit of hope that, you know,
Especially at, like, you know, as far as small D democracy goes, there's still an ability for, you know, people to really, like, kind of, you know, stand up for what is right and express solidarity with the working class. You know, I would hope that we can see more of this kind of thing in the future when, you know, a property management company is clearly in the wrong

0: hear that and maybe a couple of the other pertinent articles for those who want to stay updated on what's going on at Wildwood. But again, you know, summation, an interesting bit of municipal and class solidarity coming out of Kalamazoo Township, and something to celebrate. Hopefully, the public scrutiny, combination of public scrutiny along with this solidarity from the township and the citizens, will force this property management company to have to do the right thing for its tenants. Keep it on lock. 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

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Next story I want to talk about, this really hits me right where I'm at. Some of you know I've talked about this on the program before, but by day I am a healthcare worker. I work in help folks with mental and developmental disabilities, and we've talked about this on the program, the Trump administration and particularly RFK's role in scaling back a lot of the safety net for disabled folks. And there's this really great article from Truthout that really digs into it, and I wanted to read a little bit from it. My co-host Lawrence should be joining us around 12:30. But this is an article from Truthout by Marianne Dineen. Disability rights are at risk as seven states back case attacking key protections. It's published on May 30th. The right of disabled people to live in community rather than being warehoused in institutions is under attack in a lawsuit currently being pursued by Texas and six other states. But advocacy efforts are persuading states to pull out of the suit against the Department of Health and Human Services and Secretary of HHS Robert F. Kennedy, called Texas versus Kennedy, which, by the way, I know that sound confusing. It's like, well, you know, if you say RFK has been kind of scaling back things, basically it's whoever the HHS secretary is at the time is who the suit is against. So in the Biden administration, it was, you know, against that Secretary of Health. So but the reasons of the case, that is why Kennedy's name is in it. So two state plaintiffs withdrew from the case in May after hearing concerns from the disability community, bringing the number of remaining state plaintiffs to only seven in an amended case that began with 17. The case could really alter the legal landscape for people with disabilities who have support needs, Claudia Center, legal director at Disability Rights Education and Defense Fund, told Truthout. Alongside Texas, the other state plaintiffs are Alaska, Florida, Kansas, Louisiana, Missouri, and Montana. Indiana, and South Dakota dropped this month. The lawsuit targets Section 504 of the Rehabilitation Act of 1973, a landmark piece of disability rights legislation that prohibits discrimination on the basis of disability in federal programs or programs that receive federal funding. Since that legislation, as well as the Americans with Disabilities Act of 1990, came into force, federal guidance and court rulings have helped clarify how the laws must be applied and who is protected under them. Texas versus Kennedy also targets some of these precedents, especially a body of regulations and decisions often collectively called Olmstead or the Olmstead Rules, which ban the unnecessary segregation of disabled people and allow them to receive services in the community rather than in institutions. The name comes from the 1999 Supreme Court decision in Olmstead versus LC, which held that segregating disabled people when needed support could be provided in community is a form of discrimination prohibited by the Americans with Disabilities Act. If a decision in Texas v. Kennedy narrows existing protections under disability rights laws, federal regulations, and legal precedents, Center told Truthout, disabled people could be pushed into institutional settings, adding some of them, depending on their disabilities and situations, could be pushed into jails and prisons, and some would die. We certainly have seen deaths in the past when support programs for people with disabilities have been cut. 17 state plaintiffs first filed the case during the Biden administration as Texas versus Becerra after the agency released a long-awaited rule updating Section 504. The updated rule strengthened anti-discrimination protections and the right of disabled people with support needs to receive home and community-based services. The rule clarifies that the so-called integration mandate, first outlined in the ADA, requires entities receiving federal dollars to serve disabled people in the most integrated setting appropriate, one that provides opportunities to live, work, and receive services in the greater community, and affords individuals choice in their daily life activities. It also clarifies that disabled people can bring a non-discrimination suit if they are at serious risk of institutionalization due to a lack of community-based services, even if they have not yet been institutionalized.
Eight states withheld from Texas versus Becerra before an amended complaint was filed in Texas v. Kennedy in January 2026 after Kennedy's HHS announced a trio of anti-trans rules the previous month. One of those rules addressed part of the original complaint, which argued that the Biden-era rule was unlawful because it acknowledged in its preamble that gender dysphoria may be a disability. Instead of that claim being settled in court, Kennedy's HHS proposed new federal regulations to explicitly allow recipients of federal funds to discriminate against people with gender dysphoria on the basis of disability, a change that LGBTQ civil and disability rights groups come together in opposing and condemning. So, yeah, this is a two-for-one for a lot of these conservative activists. Not only can they kind of declare queer gender expression some sort of mental health disorder, but they could also punish the disabled and try to shove them back into the institution setting. Now, I want to say, for our younger listeners, a lot of you didn't quite grow up in a world where this was the norm. And I, for most my part, didn't really either. A lot of these changes were happening in the 90s when I was growing up as a kid. But it was a type of work that my parents did, and then I went on to do. My mom worked both at the Kalamazoo Psychiatric Hospital and for some of these more inclusive community agencies that we have in town. And, there is a generation, especially a lot of the older clientele in these companies, that remember being in institutions and are very traumatized by it. Their experiences at those types of places remain a challenge to their caregivers deep into their later life. And of course, it is worth remembering too, at the same time, some of these institutional settings that can be appropriate in some cases for very extreme cases have been similarly defunded throughout the years. Even going back to the 1990s, my mother was laid off from the Kalamazoo Psychiatric Hospital because of cuts under the John Engler administration. So, the danger is, especially in a lot of the language you hear from RF Kennedy, really stigmatizing autistic people, threatening that queer people are dangerous, trying to infer that being trans is some form of mental health disorder. It all points to an administration that wants to go back to the bad old days of just shoving disabled people away into institutions. Not even necessarily because it's cheaper, because as it talks about in this article, it is actually more cost efficient to have these kind of community inclusive services. But as with much of the Trump administration, it does seem the cruelty is the point. And, the president of the United States on down, he's got some disabled relatives himself that he has just completely scorned and ignored because, they're quote unquote icky. This is a man who wears his prejudices on his sleeve, and he's never had any love for people who need a little bit of help maneuvering around in our society. So if you want to read that full article, you can find that. That's again on Truthout. Disability rights are at risk as seven states back case attacking key protections, written by Marianne Dineen, published on May 30th. Keep it all locked. 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

0: 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So I'm going to read something real quick from Michigan Advance. And it's something that we talk about on the show every now and again, in the fact that America, you know, how does the quote with America is a a one party state that try to hold on. I really want to get this right because it sets up the whole story. I don't want to. Okay. So yeah, it was Julius Nyerere who was an anti-colonial activist down in Africa, and he said, America is a one-party state, but with typical American extravagance, they have two of them. And the article here talks about efforts to try to get fusion voting here in Michigan from minor parties. It's being brought by the Libertarian Party and it's kind of this Lincoln Party adjacent conservative common sense party. Typically not good ideological bedfellows for the working class or people on the show. But that would also be in the interest of parties like the Greens and, Socialist Party, of which I'm a part. Description, if you don't know what fusion voting is, a candidate can be listed under as many party labels as nominate them, and then their votes under all of those parties are added together to calculate their complete vote total. In New York, for example, one of the states where fusion voting is used, a candidate can be listed under both the Democratic Party and the Working Families Party, a progressive minor political party, and the candidate will get to count the total votes cast for their name. So anyway, if you want to find out more about that, that's for Michigan Advance, written by Catherine Daly. Minor parties in Michigan are suing to allow fusion voting, calling current law anti-competition. All right, we'll be right back. When we come back, I'm going to have my co-host on. We'll hit on all of the important stories of the day. Keep your dial locked. This is Media Ciphers, your source for political revolution.
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3: Dude, I don't want to be out here this late at night for some stupid photo.
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3: 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Run! Ah!

0: 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Joined by my co-host Lawrence. Lawrence, how are you doing today?
1: I'm all right, man. How are you?
0: Oh, doing pretty good. It's a beautiful day out. I'm going to be going to the Growlers game later. To baseball, right? This shows who we could be and what we could be again. So I'm slaughtering that James Earl Jones quote.
1: Before we start, I do need to say, because me and Andy both graduated the same year, and our class anniversary is this. Our class reunion is this end, so.
0: Oh yeah.
1: I just wanted to throw that out there into the class. So, our class anniversary is this weekend. So I'm excited for that. That's what I'm happy for. Mm-hmm. It's good to see everybody. Everybody in a long time.
0: Oh yeah, yeah. I think I've been joking with my wife. It's like, you know, if there's like an award for like absolutely not surprised what he did after high school, it's like, oh, Andy's like yapping on the radio every week. Like really, I couldn't. My the graduation speech I did was only about 45 minutes. So like I was.
1: Much, man. Yeah. But yeah, I'm excited. But there's been a lot of wild news, man. What's going on in New Jersey and the protesters at Delaney Hall?
0: Yeah.
1: Shout out to Status Quo and them. We're gonna talk about that a little bit later in the day. It's primary day in multiple states. At California, tonight's gonna be Troy Carr Chakrabarty is trying to take Nancy Pelosi's seat against Anthony Weiner. You know what I'm saying? I'm not making up his last name. His last name is Weiner. You know what I'm saying? There's a bunch of the mayoral races in LA and things of that nature are trash. I don't want to bring that up. Tom Steyer, I cannot believe, as someone who says that we need to tax billionaires, I'm actually saying Tom Steyer is the best choice for governor in that race. And what a fall from grace Katie Porter has been. Just, ooh. Jesus Christ.
0: Oh man, yeah. Oof.
1: like I don't know who's a part of Katie Porter's team, but I don't know if it's just Katie Porter's hubris that got her in this position, but you got outflanked by a billionaire who's for a wealth tax on billionaires. The billionaire is the most progressive out of that race. That is wild to me.
0: Yeah, and that very embarrassing. Oh my god!
1: the class traitor in this situation is the billionaire.
0: Oh yeah, yeah.
1: Jesus Christ, man! Like, yeah, dog. We got billionaires that are class traitors. You got one of the co-founders of Justice Democrats, Troy Carr Chakrabarty. I cannot sing his phrases loud enough. He, insiders, I think it was Hakeem Jeffries' staffers that said, after AOC got rid of Troy Carr Chakrabarty, she was much more reasonable. She was easier to deal with. This is what the insiders in Washington were saying. And Troy Carr was one of the four people who started Justice Democrats. He's the reason why we had Cori Bush, Jamal Bowman, Rashida Tlaib, Ilhan Omar, Ayanna Pressley, and AOC, and that insurgent candidate. And now he's running to get into Congress. We need someone like him inside that will pull this party harder to the left. Like, I'm very happy. I'm happy that he's running. I don't know if he's going to win, but I'm just happy that he's doing it. And I hope that if he wins or loses, I hope he still stays putting boot to neck. You know what I'm saying?
0: Mm-hmm.
1: boot to neck to those who want to hold us back. So yeah. So yeah, you know, there's some positives. There's a lot of negative, and we gotta get to that.
0: All right. Well, I think kind of bringing things back to the mitten, there's a story I wanted to touch on. And this is kind of part of our bigger subject of talking about AI and AI data centers. Again, this has been one of those issues, those rare issues where you see, like, it doesn't really matter where people come from, you know, whether it's, you know, rural Michigan or, you know, urban centers like Kalamazoo, Detroit, Ann Arbor. People are not, they are not with these data centers, to the points where we're actually starting to see the mainstream media pull out the oldest trick in the book. You've seen this mostly on Fox News, but a little bit on like CNN and some of the more liberal outlets. The idea that the opposition to AI is somehow being astroturfed by the Chinese government. Yeah, these are old things. You go back to the civil rights movement, and you don't have to flip through too many photos before you'll stumble on a picture that's like race mixing is communism, or outside agitated socialists are trying to stir up trouble here. This is a very old canard. You see it deployed whenever like something is going against what the ruling class wants. And, you know, you saw this in like a lot of the uprisings that happened in 2020. It's like the idea of the outside agitator or the outside radical. And we're starting to see this now in this discourse around AI, all these anti-AI extremists who are supposedly being duped by communist propaganda from China. How people are getting that, I'm not really sure. But I think it kind of shows the desperation of the ruling class, because they're trying to build, like, it's one of those issues where the actual rank and file, like ordinary everyday people, regardless of a lot of their partisan politics, have a bipartisan consensus against AI, whereas all of the people in power, whether they're conservative or liberal, have a kind of pro AI consensus. It is one of those issues where you're seeing the working class and the ruling class diametrically opposed, and now they're just kind of throwing some of their greatest hits at the wall to see if it'll stick.
1: Yeah, Doug. We've covered multiple stories about data centers and the effects that it's had on Black and Brown communities in Memphis. We've talked about the water pollution that the data centers in Utah have been doing with the environmental pollution, the heat that's generated from these data centers are sometimes twice as much as what the city or state does at the same time. We talked about that in Utah. We talked about that in St. Louis and Memphis. Now in Michigan, we have a data center that's doing all of those things, all of the same thing. It's like we read this, it's like we had an open book test. We knew what it was going to do, and we were like, yeah, just let it happen.
0: Yeah.
1: And the residents is like, no. This is harming us. You don't say. Like, yeah, this is what these data centers do.
0: Yep, and we're seeing that dynamic play out. Like I mentioned, this is a Michigan story, and it is. We're seeing that dynamic play out in real time. Like there's two stories that really exemplify this idea of like ordinary working people versus the interests of like the ruling class. There's a story out of Dowagiac over basically just the citizens of Dowagiac are starting this grassroots effort to sue the company that's already built a data center. It currently exists in Dowagiac, and apparently it's creating such excessive noise That it's ruining quality of life for the surrounding residents. One of them commented, it's like having a vacuum cleaner on all the time. And I'm trying to read from this article, but my computer froze up. But, you know, essentially, yeah, we're seeing the people of Dowagiac be like, no, this is this corporation put this thing out with, you know, kind of really without getting, you know, proper education or consent. Residents are now banding together and suing the data center's owner for being too loud, saying in the lawsuit is admitted and continues to emit unreasonable and excessive noise onto plaintiff's property. Lawsuit blames the facility's cooling fans and lack of barriers keeping the noise contained. Neighbors tell us the sound levels in front of the center have reached 60 to 70 decibels. That's about the same noise as an air conditioning unit or a dishwasher running 24 hours a day. Again, I think this is something that gets underreported as far as these data centers go. But like, yeah, it anybody in proximity, you know, not only are you talking about the very real, like, you know, water and land pollution, but the noise pollution. It's also really bad. And it also just degrades the quality of life for people who have to live around it. Kudos to the people to Dowagiac for kind of banding together and, you know, using their resources to band together and try to, you know, bring this legal case against, I'm sorry, what was the company's name? Excuse me. Company's name was Alliance Cloud Services, a subsidiary of Hyperscale Data Incorporated. Everything is just sounding more dystopian and cyberpunk every day. Good on them for that. And then I have a flip side to this story, Lawrence, any thoughts on that?
1: Man, no. Like, it's okay. Well, how many stories have we done about the environmental impacts that companies have on Michigan, and they have been detrimental to the health and well-being of our state?
0: Well, too
1: like,
0: many.
1: How, like, from Nestle stealing fresh drinking water, right? Right, like that was a story that we didn't talk about. From the different oil spills that happened in Kalamazoo River to PFAS being in the drinking water and in the air, right? Lead levels in lower and lower Michigan states, and now we have data centers. Like we talked about DuPont and how DuPont and other companies, like Graphic Packaging and others, and the just rapid pollution that they've done, right?
0: Mm-hmm.
1: And this data center plops itself in Dowagiac and is just like, hey, we're gonna join the party too. It looks like it looks like
2: jump in the pool
1: right here.
2: Like it's
1: fine here. Like, who cares what these residents have to say?
0: So the flip side of that is, okay, like, so that's how ordinary, like, Michiganders are responding to AI, right? How about the governor? How about, like, you know, the Democratic governor, Gretchen Whitmer, who is, you know, supposed to at least be more nominally liberal on these sorts of things. Well, there's a big article and I want to talk a little bit about the article itself too, right? Because this is a good time to do some media deciphering. But this is from the Ann Arbor News, and it's talking about OpenAI Oracle leaders praise data center south of Ann Arbor pledge $10 million to the local center. That's published on June 1st, and this is right outside of Saline Township. OpenAI CEO Sam Altman and Oracle CEO Clay McGurk came to town to celebrate the data center They were joined by Governor Gretchen Whitmer and other top brass and firms involved in the $16 million data center. So she's right in the middle of the line here, holding a shovel. We're groundbreaking on this big data center right here in Saline, Michigan. What a great thing. Oh, boy. But the funny thing, this article doesn't mention at all any of the controversy that surrounded this data center or any of the context around why people may not have wanted this data center. In fact, we were reporting on the story last year. And what happened was the Saline Township actually did did the right thing. Their initial vote in response to a ton of public pushback was to say, like, no, we need to, like, you know, take a step back and look at this and not do it. The initial rezoning denial was followed by a lawsuit from OpenAI, and the cost of that legal fight basically ended up changing the township's options. It's basically what it said was the people of Saline decided we don't want this data center in town. OpenAI responded by saying, okay, well, we're going to sue you and we're going to take you to court, basically hit you with a slap lawsuit that's going to tie up your little town's municipal government. And so the Saline Township folded in order to not get burdened with a costly, with a money and time consuming lawsuit. And that is the backdrop of the data center in Saline, was the people of Saline saying, we do not want this. They did everything right. They petitioned their township board. They're like, we do not want this AI data center here, only to have the titans of industry respond, well, okay, well, how about like a huge lawsuit instead? Which basically backed Saline Township's municipality into a corner. And then you have all of these officials coming in to celebrate it, throw a big party, including Governor Gretchen Whitmer. They're playing it in everyone's face. This is something unequivocally the people of Saline said they did not want. Corporate America shoved it down everybody's throats instead. And now there's a big bipartisan kumbaya at the barn raising of this data site. It's boggling. And a lot of Michigan politicians are not being quiet about this, especially the very eyebrow raising presence of Governor Gretchen Whitmer to something that was, again, at a state level, AI data centers are very unpopular with both her constituents and people who didn't vote for her in the first place. Also it's against like, a lot of the progressive, wings of the Democratic Party are trying to, come out against these data centers. We've already seen commentary from Abdul expressing disappointment. Rashida Tlaib came out with a very powerful statement, basically calling it disgusting, a disgusting thing to do on Gretchen Whitmer's part to come out and break ground on this unpopular data center. But I think it is illustrative of, this is the one party, two party system. This is the one American party that is, two parties for the ruling class. Some sectors of the ruling class a little bit more liberal, one a little bit more conservative. But when it comes to the big things like building a big AI data center against the will of the people, then capital joins together and gets it done. Lawrence, what are your thoughts on this?
1: Not surprising that the best politicians from the state are the most progressive politicians from the state are basically calling this what this is that this is a disgusting overreach of corporations' will over the will of the people, right? The corporations are just stomping over what the actual people who live in the town want. That our governor, who takes money from Blue Cross Blue Shield and other multinational corporations, sided with corporate, a neoliberal that all of that usually sides with corporations sided with corporations. I would say that I am shocked, but I would be lying. I think Gretchen Whitmer has been a decent governor. You know, there's things that she's done that I do that, you know, we've praised before, right? This ain't one of them. This is definitely a L. And I think when she tries to run for president, because I think she has ambitions for higher office, this needs to be brought up.
0: I'm gonna say, like, if I were somebody running against her, and it really, this could come from a progressive or even like one of those like kind of faux populist Republicans, just play that on a loop. Just play that on a loop. Her with the shovel, about to break ground on a data center that was democratically decided against by the people who live in that town. That you know, whatever her political ambitions are, I think that is going to haunt her in the future, as it should. Like, that was completely tone deaf, you know, appearance to make. And, you know, even if, like, you know, they you know, their corporate benefactors expect a little bit quid pro quo, you know, it's who is part of her team who thought, like, going to do a photo op at an AI data center was a good idea in this political climate? Just seriously,
1: same people who told her that taking that photo op to go be with Donald Trump was a good idea. Yeah. It's the same people when they had the pro-Israel rally in New York City that told Chuck Schumer and all of them that you have Smotrich that went to that rally, and Smotrich is literally has the International Criminal Court arrest warrant for him. So you have someone that has the international court arrest warrant for him showing up at this rally, and you choose to be there. That's the same line of thinking, consultant Democrat thinking, that told Big Gretch, hey, you should be at this data center when this AI data center whose sole purpose outside of using their technology to drone innocent brown and black people in other countries, they're also using that technology to take jobs away from your constituents. That is what Friedman and all these knuckle dragger billionaires have been gleefully saying when they're talking about AI. AI is going to take people's jobs. And you are happy about it. You went and broke bread with them. You went and shared a moment with them instead of calling them out for what they are.
0: Like you said, they talk about decreasing the workforce in their own speeches. And, like, you know, Gretchen Whitmer's always like, oh, I stand with the Michigan worker. It's like, oh, do you now? Which ones? Apparently the AI bot workers stands with the AI bots. Yeah. That's
1: You stand with the bot who's going to be automating jobs and taking those jobs from actual humans in the state that you are running. This is bad. This is just bad.
0: All right. I don't think I have too much else to say on that, but I will link at least a couple of the articles for those of you in the show notes so you can read them for yourselves. Particularly, I would really point out this article from when in your state that kind of breaks down the minutia of the lawsuit and the settlement that overrode Saline Township's original zoning vote in the OpenAI case. So with that, I want to pivot to, oh, sorry, go Lawrence. What?
1: I have a quick hit before we go on, because we talked about Abdul Al-Fayed. I don't know if you saw, did you see the Senate debate, the debate that they had?
0: I meant to watch it. I just had a really, really busy week. I did catch at least a couple of excerpts. I'm paraphrasing, but Mallory McMorrow, like, basically saying better things aren't possible, actually.
1: you had Stevens trying to explain why we need to get rid of the filibuster, and then saying that we should use the filibuster to stop the big, beautiful bill. forgetting the fact that that's not how the filibuster worked in that scenario. Like, she gave Stevens and McMurrow gave some of the most nonsensical non-answers to questions I have ever seen. And that this is just one of my quick hits. If you have not seen that and you want to see why Abdul is the only choice for Michigan, watch that. And also, the host of that debate, every time Abdul started to cook in that debate, they tried their best to cut him off. Oh, they tried. When it came to talking about AI, when it came to talking about the Israeli lobby, when it came to talking about Medicare for All and money in politics. Like, they tried to cut him off so many times when he was getting into his answers. And it was just a good debate. It was a good debate for Abdul and why he's the only choice in that race.
0: I did want to expand on that. So the thing, that offhand comment. So Mallory McMorrow, what she really said was something to the effect that, like, you know, it's basically the argument that, like, we need, you know, sensible solutions that doesn't go all the way in this direction. We can't have Medicare for all. We can't have good things. So instead, it's kind of this, like, we have to be, sensible or whatever, kind of said, instead of waiting for a revolution that may never come. And that's a very telling note, because I think it really illustrates the difference between how liberals and leftists see politics. Liberals imagine it as this kind of top-down thing. We vote in the quote-unquote right people, and then they make all of the good decisions, and sometimes they have to negotiate with people who make less good decisions, and we just need to be pragmatic, you know. Whereas leftists understand politics as, you know, within the dimensions of power. Can working people build enough power to get X, Y, or Z? You know, I think, you know, especially, you heard this refrain a lot of times when socialists run, you know, like Abdul or, you know, Bernie, or even myself when I ran for city commission back in 2019. There was a specific misunderstanding that, like, I'm promising people these pie in the sky platform points, where like, again, the platform is not saying I am going to magically push a button and do all this stuff once I'm elected. It's letting the voter know, here's where I stand, and here's what is possible if we, you know, build enough of a working class force, you know. And I think even Bernie Sanders back in the day understood those vectors of power. He talked about it as building a political revolution. It's participatory. People aren't waiting around for a revolution to happen. They're talking about building something, which, if you don't understand, like, if you're more coming at it from an angle as like a political careerist rather than a community organizer, that might be something that's profoundly difficult for you to understand. But that is the understanding around these politics when you're talking to, like, you know, someone, you know, on the radical left or a left progressive. It's about building people power in order to make things happen. It's not about just voting somebody in who can push a magic button.
1: Yeah, yes, and it's also about reinforcing that movement so that we are making sure that those that are representing us are actually representing us. Keeping our boot, I don't like saying it like that, but yeah, it is keeping our boots on their neck, right? It's making sure that those who say that they are going to do good things for us actually deliver, right? We don't want John Fettermans. We don't want people who's going to go into the body politics claiming that they are progressive in their ideology that represents our core values and then flips as soon as they get into power. Like, and I feel like, seeing McMorrow and seeing Steven, I think they're both lovely women. I think it would be great if we, like, all sat and had a drink for them. I think that they'll be fantastic people to have.
0: I don't even have no drink with Stevens. Yom Israel Chai or whatever it is.
1: My point is, I think as human beings, they're cool. They might be cool people, they shouldn't be in positions of power that's meant to govern people's lives. And that's the point. And speaking of, because they talked about AI and things of that nature. And I want to give this, really quick hit. Matt Bernstein, we talked about Matt Bernstein before because he interviewed Mally McMorrow. Matt Bernstein's been doing a lot of, he has a podcast called A Bit Fruity. He's a part of the LGBT community and things of that nature. His podcast is pretty dope. Him and Emma Bigland from the Majority Report did an hour and 43-minute video breaking down Kevin O'Leary. Kevin O'Leary, the Shark Tank dude, who's also pro-data center. Like, he's trying to build a data center in Utah. He's trying to build a data center basically everywhere. Very similar to the ones that we have in the Wajak, right? He's backing a lot of these. He's a supposed billionaire. I'm going to say a supposed billionaire. He has a lot of money, right? But they break down, they do a whole video essay about him, breaking down that he's not actually a billionaire. He just played one on TV. He's a lot like Trump in that way. And it's a fantastic video. If you've got time to go see it, like, I recommend that video. I think it was Ashley Sinclair, the lady that had Elon's baby, and then the Republicans rejected her, so now she's just spilling all the tea.
0: Yeah. Mm-hmm.
1: Yeah, she's been everywhere, and like they did a breakdown on her, and she had an interview with Hassan recently, and that was really dope. Like, yeah, that content, their content is really dope. Check out that video. We'll link it in the doobly-doo below. But it's a fantastic conversation about how a lot of these rich billionaires who are backing these data centers are not as smart as you think they are not as rich as they claim they are, and they are just doing this so that they can still extract more wealth and steal more jobs from us. So, yeah.
0: Yeah, no, absolutely. I think with that, so there's another important story. This is something going on at the national and state level. I'll kind of wrap it back into what's going on here. But some of you may have been seeing the protest outside of the Delaney Hall facility in Newark, New Jersey, which seems to be, there have been kind of like, rotating flashpoints during almost year and a half dealing with Trump 2.0.

0: being discussed. So I'm gonna wrap it back into Michigan in here a minute, but I know, Lawrence, we were talking about this a little bit before we really got started. Do you want to maybe take the baton and talk a little bit about what's going on in New Jersey?
1: So, yeah, for the past year, there's been peaceful protests that have happened outside Delaney Hall, usually around 15 to 20 people, trying to get the message out about the inhumane conditions that the detainees inside of that prison, inside of that concentration camp, because that's basically what it is. It is a modern day concentration camp, and they've been protesting out for a year. The governor, the mayor, Baraka, I keep messing up his name. I'm so sorry. He was out there. Ali Melchi from The Nation. Ali was out there, but for the last 2-3 days, ICE agents who have a facility, I think 10-15 minutes away from Delaney Hall, they came with the state troopers to push back protesters because more people started to come and protest for what the detainees were asking for. The detainees were asking for the governor to come down to see what's actually going on inside. They're asking basically for their freedoms and for them to be represented. For the food that they are given not to be maggot filled or covered in rat feces and things of that nature. They just asking for basic humanity. And ICE beat the absolute brakes off of some of the protesters last night. Shout out to Status Quo, shout out to Ali Melchi, and other journalists that were down there, because they weren't just violent with the peaceful protesters. They were also violent against the journalists. One of the things that I saw when we were talking about the story, shout out to Jordan Sheridan and Status Quo, an ICE agent kicked a protester into an 18-wheeler. Like, their leg got ran over by the 18-wheeler. It was bad. It was very bad. Like, the brutal nature and how ICE and the police officers escalated violence against protesters who's asking for humanity for other human beings was insane. Absolutely insane. Shout out to Democracy Now, because they also were covering this. Shout out to Kyle Kalinske, because he also covered it, and they was filming it. But yeah, it is wild to see our state police and ICE fully embrace the brown shirts, the Nazi brown shirts, because that's the type of behavior that they were doing.
0: Yeah, absolutely. And I want to just tie it a little bit into, the relationship between, fascism and capital. Fascism, in the broader sense, is where capitalist states go when they are unstable. And I think this is a really good way to draw out that example, because something that all of these facilities that we're seeing these rolling hunger strikes from have in common is that they are private facilities managed by the GEO Group, which you've probably heard us talk about them on the show before. They are in our rogues gallery, of these corporations, but they're mostly in the business of maintaining private prisons. And their business has exploded under Trump 2.0, building up all of these de facto ICE facilities, including right here in Baldwin, Michigan, at the North Lake Processing Center, where one of the first hunger strikes erupted. We were covering that, I think, about a month ago. And North Lake, of course, is the largest ICE facility in the Midwest. You're not seeing a lot of the same scenes that you're seeing out of New Jersey, largely because North Lake is in a very kind of off the beaten track, dirt road part of Michigan. But there have been a lot of protests in and around Baldwin about that particular site. And it just goes to show too, like, you know, these assertions, allegations from the prisoners in these private prisons run by Geo Group. Like, this is the connection. This is all about making money while, going about this agenda that tries to immiserate and, again, scapegoat a group of people, in this case, immigrants, all that stuff. But, we should not get veered too far from where the profit motive is in all of this. And, you know, you had companies like Geo Group actively lobbying and, supporting the second Trump administration because they knew that there was money to be made in their kind of mass arrest, mass deportation plans.
1: Yeah, pretty much. Geo Group, if you haven't read Freedom is a Constant Struggle from my boy Angela Davis, Geo Group is also the people who helped create the open air prison that Gaza was basically that Israel contracted for Gaza for Palestinian prisoners. They're contracted. So It's not that they're just harming us in America. They are also harming brown and black people in other countries.
0: Yep, that's an important thing to point out. Like, you know, the plight of Palestinians and the plight of, you know, again, prisoners up in Baldwin, Michigan. There's a direct line, between that sort of colonialism and the repression we are seeing back home right here in the Mitten.
1: And what's going on in New Jersey is one of many atrocities that's been happening. One of many atrocities that's been happening at these concentration camps. Some of the ones in the South, in Florida, the one that they called Alligator, Alcatraz, and others, there were reports of women being assaulted, minors in those facilities, and getting pregnant. And I want to remind everybody that prisoners cannot consent. People who are being detained cannot consent. Minors cannot consent. You want to know who really cannot consent? A minor that's being detained in a immigration facility. They cannot consent. And there have been multiple accounts of sexual assault that has happened to women and to children in those facilities that has been reported. And also, again, tying it back to Palestine, there's also been multiple reports, shout out to Democracy Now! And others, there's also reported of Israeli soldiers doing the same thing to Palestinian prisoners. So it's not like our guards are, it's not like ICE did not learn this from somewhere. It's not like these practices are not new somewhere. It's like this, you wonder, we talk about policy and culture all the time. But if the culture of the facility is to not say anything, there's no snitching policy. When you see people of authority harming other inmates, then you're either going to be complicit and not say anything or try to stop it or try to be a whistleblower, or more insidious, more likely, what's going to end up happening is those people are also going to participate. So. Yeah, like these things that's going down in Delaney Hall are not just a canary in the coal mines. These are the bullhorns that something bad is happening here, and we all should be focusing on this.
0: Yeah, and I'd say, like, all solidarity to the people in Newark who are, you know, protesting against these conditions. You know, like, one I mentioned, you know, part of what's going on is, like, the city of Newark has inspectors that are supposed to have the authority to inspect Delaney Hall, and the federal immigration officers are trying to refuse them access to certain parts of the facility. It's kind of this jurisdictional battle, which, of course, legally, the inspectors in Newark have every right to inspect that publicly owned facility, but they are being illegally stonewalled and kept from doing that by Immigration and Customs Enforcement, which is, again, it's part of this whole administration's MO. They just, like, they act with impunity, just while, you know, doing things that are overtly illegal and immoral.
1: Gee, I wonder why the ICE facility, who the prisoners are saying that their food is has maggots in it, that people who are supposed to be getting their medicine not getting their medicine, dozens of people in these modern day concentration camps have died because they did not get the medical attention that they deserved. They had women miscarrying in these facilities because they were not giving proper medical treatment. You wonder why they don't want you to see what's happening inside. It's almost like they know. And if you knew or had proof, then you might ask for accountability on why these things are not being fixed.
0: Mm-hmm. Yep, absolutely. So, I don't have too much else to say on that. Do you, Lawrence, or the?
1: Nah, we can move on.
0: All right.
1: I do have a couple quick hits, but you know.
0: All right. Okay. I think. Well, I also have a quick hit here, and not that this isn't a big story, but I don't have a ton to say about it for now. I think I'm going to try to see if I can set up an interview sometime next week. But many of you may have heard workers down at Three Rivers are going on strike at an axle plant. I'm just going to really read this is just a quick news brief from Michigan Advance. Workers strike at Three Rivers axle plant as contract expires. It's published on June 1st by Kyle Davidson. Union workers in St. Joseph County walked out of work Monday as United Auto Workers issued a simple statement to leadership at American Axle. No contract, no axles. The union said the critical GM supplier failed to offer a fair contract to workers in its Three Rivers plant, with members of UAW Local 2093 striking at midnight to coincide with the expiration of their contract. Long-term workers making $29 an hour in 2008 saw their wages reduced to $14.50 an hour amid the financial crisis, the union said in a statement. God, that's really pitiful by today's standards, by the way. That's like less. Oh, man. 18 years later, those wages still haven't recovered, with wages at the plant topping out at $22 an hour after a five-year progression, it said. We did it to save the company. We did more than save them. We made them billions of dollars. So tonight's about getting our fair share. We paid the price. Now it's time that we reap the benefits. Josh Jagger, the bargaining chairman for UAW Local 2093, said during a live stream announcing the strike. The UAW has also filed federal unfair labor practice charges against the company, accusing American Axle of illegally threatening and intimidating union members organizing ahead of the May 31st contract deadline. The union alleges American Axle called local police to remove off-duty employees distributing UAW literature, buttons, and stickers at the plant's entrance and threatened workers with termination and trespassing charges. American Axle and Manufacturer Holdings Incorporated, which changed its name to Deutsch Corporation at the beginning of the year, did not respond to an emailed request for comment. Sorry, yeah. Lawrence, do you want to chime in? I'm sorry.
1: So local economist, I forgot the economist's name, but they said to rent a average, to get a family of four to have a two-bedroom apartment in Michigan, you would need to make at least $30 an hour. So American Axle was originally paying workers $28 an hour. And then they cut it to 15.
0: That's less than half of that number you just quoted, Lawrence.
1: They raised it up to 22. They raised it back up to 22. which means even if a employee at American Axle still worked a full-time job, if they were a family of four and they were trying to rent a two-bedroom apartment in Michigan, they still would not make enough money because American Axle did not pay them enough to afford a two-bedroom apartment in Michigan. This company made. Let me not give out any misinformation. American Axle. What was American Axle gross product? I'm trying to find it right now.
0: Something in the billions of dollars. I'm pretty sure.
1: Hold on. Profit. Profit. Let's say last year's profit. American Axle. This is coming from American Axle. This is coming from them, right? Their sales reported in November 7th. Hey, it's on my birthday. Was reported on November 7th. This is coming from their quarterly report, their third quarterly report. They made $1.51 billion net income. Their sales was $1.5 billion. Their net income was $9.2 billion. Over the course of the year, their revenue was between $5.3 billion. Was $5.3 billion in comparison. Now we're going to compare it to 2024. They made $6.12 billion. So they went down. I still want to remind you that they're in the billions.
0: Billions with a B. Yeah. Mm-hmm.
1: So this corporation was bailed out by the government and by their workers by taking a pay cut because of the pandemic and things of that nature, right?
0: Mm-hmm.
1: Their employees took that pay cut, took it on the chin, right? Even though everything else, even though groceries and everything else went up, inflation went up, right? And now they're a multi-billion-dollar company. For at least 2 years, they have been a multi-billion-dollar company. And you're telling me that they cannot give their employees a raise back to the $28 amount? If you're telling me that they cannot do that and still be a billion-dollar company, then I have a bridge to sell you.
0: Yep. Mm-hmm.
1: They keep choosing not to.
0: Well, it's just it's all the more important for, you know, the board of American Axle to have you know, be financially secure, because there's just so much pressure on them, Lawrence. You know, like. But I mean, this is why we always talk about the importance of unions and, you know, how they could fight for workers and even really above and beyond that. In if you ever listen to Dr. Richard Wolff, he talks about this a lot, but the idea of like workplace cooperatives, and I think that's something that people need to push for a lot more too, because in a scenario like that, everybody could democratically decide how the profits would be spent. And again, much more likely that the workers would choose to reinvest that into their own pockets rather than, you know, sending it to some rich person who's already hoarded a bunch of money or you know, future investment into, you know, et cetera, et cetera. So,
1: let me give you this quick breakdown. This is the quarterly breakdown. This is coming from American Axle. This is coming from them. This is on their website. Quarterly one in 2025, they made their net income was $7.1 million, and they was 7.1 million on $1.41 billion in sales, right? Quarterly two, their net income was $3.9 million on $1.54 billion in sales, and quarterly three was $9.2 million on $1.51 billion in sales. So they made. So even last year, through the ups and downs, and in last year, the economy crashed because of 45, because of the super dumb tariff, right? Mm-hmm. I'm not discounting the things that happened in the economy that may have hurt this company. I'm not discounting that. Even still, this company made multi-billion dollars. They have no excuse.
0: Nope.
1: They have no excuse.
0: Yep.
1: The only excuse that they have, I don't want to. They have the same excuse as a toddler that doesn't want to take a nap. I don't want to.
0: Yep, pretty much. And I will definitely say, like, we'll link to the story and, you know, all solidarity to UAW Local 2093. I'll try to reach out to them. Maybe we can get a union rep or something on next week. Just kind of see, like, you know, what can people here in Southwest Michigan do to help them during this strike season and all that. But good for them. And hopefully they get everything that they're asking for from American Axle. Lawrence, do you want to toss the ball back to you? You said you might have some more quick hits, is that right?
1: Yeah, I got a couple quick hits. I had a few quick hits. Israel struck Lebanon and Beirut, right? They've killed a bunch of innocent women and children. They tried to tell people to evacuate 10 minutes before they started bombing. And they were trying to tell people, they were telling people where the safe zone would be. And then Israel bombed the safe zone. Okay? I want to give everyone that level, that basic information that has been reported by international news, right? We all understand that this is what's going on. Can anyone please explain to me, while that was going on, while there was a pro-Israel, the Israel rally that took place in New York, right? And we had international, we had people who are charged by the IC, by the International Criminal Court, Israelis that are part of the government, that are charged by the International Criminal Court of doing crimes, went to New York and celebrated with Chuck Schumer and others to stand with Israel, right? For Americans to stand with Israel, right? All of that took place. And Cenk Uygur and Hassan Piker got banned from going to the UK for South by Southwest.
0: Yeah. Mm-hmm.
1: I saw this story and I was like, wait, what? wait. Okay. So these things that I just said was in shout out to Al Jazeera. Again, shout out to Al Jazeera, shout out to Zateo, shout out to the Independent, out to the Guardian, because these are where I'm getting all this information from, right? South by Southwest was supposed to have Cenk Uygur and Hassan Piker go there. I think Oxford wanted them to go and have a debate there, right? And hey, we've criticized TYT before. I rock with the other shows on TYT. I think the Damage Report is still fantastic. Fantastic news show. John does his thing. Dr. Rashad Ritchie does his thing on Indisputable. The TYT Sports with Ricky Strong, super strong, right? I don't like the way that Anna Kasparian's been moving over the last over the last few years. And Jank sometimes makes me upset, but when it comes to them talking about protecting the Palestinian people and fighting for liberation for Palestinian people, I rock with them 100%. We've talked about Hassan. I don't necessarily agree with Hassan's takes on a lot of things, because I feel like a lot of times when you have leftists that talks about issues, especially black issues or other things, that sometimes they miss the boat, right? There's a bunch of blind spots, especially when we're talking about solidarity and solidarity, when we talk about liberation and revolution, things of that nature, that they all talk about. All of them have talked about. Southwest Southwest and the UK banning Hassan and Jenk because they criticize Israel. Not because they criticize the UK, because they criticize Israel is absolutely in the end. It's absolutely dumb. It's radical. And it's the Labor Party. It's the Labor Party that banned them.
0: Yep.
1: Corbyn's not the head of the Labor Party anymore.
0: Was that Keir Starmer?
1: Starmer, I think, is the head of the Labor Party now. Honestly, and this is my speculation, I don't know how funding goes and of politicians in the UK work, but if we go on Open Secrets and there are organizations that are tied to Israel that's funding Keir Starmer, I wouldn't be surprised.
0: Well, we know they have some corruption in their campaign finance system. You know, like J.K. Rowling openly brags about, financially boosting transphobic politicians and legislation. So, yeah. Also, UK is interesting because, like, they have a lot of the same kind of touchstones of Western liberalism that the U.S. does about, like, you know, kind of like... Yeah, you know, human rights for people who support capitalism and not so much for everyone else. However, they are a little, they don't have kind of this institutional reverence for like the First Amendment or free speech. See, the United States, there's this one is the one that like I'm kind of taken aback by it. It is legally, it is illegal in the UK to go outside and say the words, "I support Palestine Action." Palestine Action is this direct action group that literally they go to munitions factories where arms are being made for Israel, and they take, you know, sledgehammers to it. They engage in property destruction to try to slow down the war machine. Very commendable. But you could get arrested in the UK for saying the words, "I support Palestine Action," which, you know, obviously we have talked a lot about the way the Trump, the Trump administration and the U.S. government and even the government under Biden was suppressing pro-Palestine speech here in the United States. But of course, they never got to the point where they were capable of saying this string of words is illegal to say and you'll be arrested for saying them.
1: Yeah, dog, like, I think the thing for me that makes me the most angry is that South by Southwest, that organization, that's the organization that was supposed to have them there in the UK. And while they were in the UK, they were supposed to link up with Corbyn, they were supposed to do some Oxford stuff. And South by Southwest prides itself, it advertises itself on saying that they like hearing diverse voices from different cultures so they can make sure that everyone's being heard, right? This is what they say. This is what they advertise. And a particular group of people told them to shut that down and don't bring these people over. And they was like, yes, sir, right away, sir. We will do as you're told, because we don't actually care about freedom and thought and free thinking and free thought of other human beings. We care about the donors, and we are faithful, loving lapdogs. That is the thing that makes me the most angry about this situation. So I'm like, it would be one thing if you say what I say about the UK, is that the UK is the greatest colonizers on the planet Earth. They are, when it comes to colonization and imperialism, the UK is second to none. There are, 170 something countries in the world, and it's 173 countries or something. And the UK has colonized all but 13 of them. There are 68 countries that celebrate their independence from the UK, from the United Kingdom.
0: You know, that's an idea. Like, it's like some people's like, what should South by Southwest should have done? And I know this would probably have been a huge logistical headache, but like, I don't know, you know, Ireland's next door. You go find a building in Dublin or something, you know. And I know those people, they have much better politics, partly because of the British colonization you just mentioned. But you know, they're not going to be telling you, oh, it's illegal to criticize Israel. No, they'd be like, no, they recognize it. It's the same colonial boot, different century. But yeah, it's.
1: It's not like we criticize the UK and saying, hey, they shouldn't have a king and queen, or that the Commonwealth that the UK talks about is still a part of the their imperialistic nature, and that the king and queen are just spaces of the imperialistic nature of the UK, of them still asserting power. These are things that you could criticize. You could criticize that their food is nasty. I don't know why people eat beans on toast. Okay? Like, I don't know. Like, I think that's nasty, right? These are criticisms, legit or not legit, that you can say about the UK. I think the people of the UK are wonderful. I think the UK people are amazing. I think their government sucks big, giant balls, right? That's what I think. I think the people are amazing. I think the government sucks. I can say all of that and still go to the UK. I can say all of that and still be welcome in the UK. But if I was to say that all those same things about Israel, that I think the people are cool, I think the government is right-wing authoritarian, and they are harming their neighbors because of backwards ideology, and they see their neighbors as less than they are.
0: Yep, yep.
1: Then I will not be able to go to the UK. I will be banned.
0: Mm-hmm. I don't know. I've playfully thought about, like, I might be going to the UK in the fall, and like, I'm really tempted to. It's like, how far can you push that? It's just like, I support Palestine. Action movies are great. And just say that next to a cop or a bobby or whatever they call them. No, I probably shouldn't try that on a trip. it's got limited time to anyway. I've got a quick hit real. Just got to toss it over real quick. This is a short update. But I thought it was kind of interesting when we talk about some of the issues around it. You may remember we reported on this a couple years ago, some of you may know or remember, you know, Interlochen Center for the Arts was in the news, international news, a couple years ago, for not the best reason. And that is to say, you know, a lot of us, you know, if you have a lot of friends who are in the arts, and Kalamazoo is an arts town, I knew people who went to Interlochen. I'm pretty sure you did too, Lawrence. And some frequent visitors to the Interlochen Center for the Arts were Jeffrey Epstein and Ghislaine Maxwell. And in fact, until about 2008, When he was had that original conviction in Florida for soliciting sex from a minor, one of the buildings at Interlochen was called the Epstein Lodge. They renamed it the Green Lake Lodge. However, they have decided that that particular building should be demolished. They are actually going to demolish the lodge entirely, the Green Lake Lodge. They said it has over time come to carry associations that are not reflective of who we are as an institution or the values we strive to uphold, i.e., you know, hopefully, you know, people sending their kids to go learn in Interlochen don't have to worry about them being trafficked into in a elite pedophile ring that, you know, but probably, you know, I would say that's a very good decision on the school. Renaming it was a solid choice, but I don't think, you know, especially like send your kids to Interlochen Center for the Arts, where we have a lodge that was created by the most notorious sex trafficker in history. And that's just that has to be the most cursed, haunted building on planet Earth. Like, it's just like, you know, forget about the Black Lodge from Twin Peaks. This is the Epstein Lodge. This is like this way worse. The nightmare is worse than anything David Lynch could ever come up with. Yeah, good on them for doing that. It does also, you know, was the fact of, you know, it kind of the unspoken thing, when Interlochen was brought into these stores to begin with, is kind of the way that the elite can kind of gain access to these sensitive areas, i.e. a place that's meant to be, you know, be a place of safety and education and learning for children through the power of money. Ghislaine Maxwell, because that, you know, Epstein paid to have a lodge built there, was able to wander around and pick at young vulnerable people like a sex predator buffet. And that's something that Interlochen has necessarily tried to avoid really commenting on or talking about, you know, their own kind of culpability in this. But this is something we find in many institutions where predators who have the correct kind of resources get access to places that other people don't.
1: Yeah, I don't know what to say here. That's wild. Yeah, that's wild. They're garbage. They're like, yeah, that's. Oof.
0: Yeah, sometimes there's little else we can really say about a story except oof. Yeah, man. But yeah, demolish it, burn the ground, cleanse it, get a priest, get some indigenous medicine folk, a rabbi, an imam, just everybody. Just man, get the Ghostbusters.
1: Get the Ghostbusters. I mean, there might be some evidence of who he was in solidarity with if they were to look into who was running it at the time, who he ended up talking to or being involved with. There might be some information there. Yeah, that's crazy. That I ain't got nothing to say on that.
0: All right. Okay, Lawrence, we got about 8 minutes left, about 8 minutes left on the show. Do you have any other stories you want to hit on while we still got time?
1: Oh man, there's so many. There's so many stories that we still need to talk about. Relevant stories. I know William Barber, and multiple other Black organizers have been organizing to get get Black voting rights back, and organizing around that. Please go and look up what William Barber and the Poor People's Campaign and his other organizations are doing. They're doing the Lord's work out here. Shout out to Reverend William Barber. He is just outstanding. Oh yeah, there's a couple stories. So I never spoke on. I know that like last week in the news cycle, the Kevin Hart roast was a big thing. It was in the news cycle, and I never spoke on it. I don't know if you saw it or not.
0: I did not, but I did hear some of the discourse about it.
1: Yeah, so small discourse, how and some of the things that how I felt about it. I'm not going to tell a comedian what they can and cannot say, but that does not stop me from judging them for saying it and why they thought it was funny for them to say it in the first place, right? For me, in particular, Kevin Hart, you can argue, is one of the greatest comedians of this generation, right? Like him, not like him, but the man has put in the work, and he has a number of specials that are funny. Grown little man, seriously funny, Laugh at My Pain, Let Me Explain. All of these specials are funny. Certified funny. I laughed very hard at all of them, right? So when you have a roast, and the whole premise of a roast is for you to have people that you grew up with, people who you love, people that you work with, to give you your flowers while you're still here, to joke about you, talk about you, and to have a giant roast session, but they're all ultimately there to give you your flowers, right? Richard Pryor's roast is a standout if you've never seen it. Dean Martin's roast was a really good one, right? The criticism that I've been seeing around it and my criticism of it is that Kevin did not listen to Kendrick Lamar during the Drake and Kendrick beef because there were people that were on that stage that shouldn't be there. They're not like us. And it showed in their jokes, right? Shane Gillis, he's not my cup of tea, but him and Tony Hinchcliffe are both in that Rogan Spear, Austin Comics, and you could tell because their jokes were trash, dumpster juice. You can have a joke that's about race without being racist. Their jokes and their punchline is racist. And that's the problem. A joke is about to have a setup, a premise, a setup, and a punchline. And the premise, setup, and punchline is you being shocked at how racist it is. Isn't a joke. It's just you wanting to say racist stuff and get away with it.
0: Yeah, I think too. A lot of these comedians try to conflate it with like, "Oh, you're offended," and you know, it's a roast. You're supposed to say raunchy things, and it's like the thing is, it's like, yeah, like you said, you can tell jokes about race without being racist, and there's no like magical shroud that makes it more acceptable because it's a roast.
1: Yeah. So my thing is this: it's Kevin Hart's show. The only reason why I'm bringing it up now is because Kevin's been doing damage control talking about it. Even now, us talking about it is giving me more praise. And when he says things like, "It was my production," what were we supposed to do? What you could have done is for one of the best black comedians of our generation, you shouldn't have had 13 writers write the most crispity, crunchity, crackety raccoon jokes of all time. That's what you could have. Maybe you could have started there. If you wanted to have Shane Gillis because Shane is from Philly, cool. Tony didn't need to be there. Shane is already a MAGA supporting comedian. If you wanted him to be there, he could have took Tony's spot. There were 18 jokes that were taken out of the special. And the reason why a lot of controversy was, there was a Charlie Kirk joke that was actually funny. Shout out to Pete Davidson. There was some Zionist jokes that was said. Shane Gillis said about Chelsea Handler. Chelsea Handler talked about them going about them being tied to Joe Rogan and Trump and the Riyadh Comedy Fest. There were dead husband jokes that they said about Cheryl Underwood. Cheryl Underwood clapped back at everybody, and she arguably, in my opinion, had one of the best sets of the night. But Tony's jokes, one wasn't funny, and Tony shouldn't have been there. And that also goes back to Kevin. There were 18 jokes that were taken out of the special. Some of them was about the president, and some of them was about Melania. You're telling me you took out those jokes, but you didn't take out the George Floyd joke? You didn't take out the lynching joke. You didn't take out the lynching joke. You didn't take out Kevin Hart's family came to America on a slave ship that was in a bottle. That's messed up. That's funny, but that's also messed up. So I'm like, all right, that's borderline. That's crazy. But you're telling me that the George Floyd joke wasn't out of pocket, but the jokes about Trump and Melania was out of pocket? So much so that you made sure that it stayed out of the live production. If you're telling me that those jokes could get cut out, then you could also tell me that George Floyd joke could come out, cut out. Also, you can't say that you couldn't do anything about it because he kept referencing the Tom Brady roast. Jeff Ross, who was one of the comedians that was prominent in the roast, was about to talk about Bill Belichick, and Brady stopped him. Brady stopped him. You're telling me that you did not stop Tony. So this means that you are okay with him saying that. And you were one of the people who helped fund George Floyd's funeral. And I'm like, you was one of the celebrities that was there to support. It rubbed me the wrong way, and it was not okay. Because my biggest criticism is, Kev, this is your production. You know Gary Owens. Gary Owens is a white comedian that talks about black people and black culture, and because he's married to black women, and he does it in a way that's still respectful to black people. You know Mikey Day. You know Justina Valentine. You know Matt Rife. These are all people, all white comedians that were on Wildin' Out. Wildin' Out, who your friend Nick Cannon runs. You were on the pilot episode. You are one of the only comedians that has continued to be on that show with those comedians. You cannot tell me that you did not have, that you could not have had them on the show, or you could not have Tiffany Haddish take that spot. Tony did not have to be there. The issue that I have is that Kev, if this was Sinners, Kev let the vampires in the club because the vampires paid him enough money. And that's the problem.
0: Yeah. Mm-hmm. All right. I think we're kind of going to have to wrap up there. But Lawrence, thanks again for coming on to the show and all our spirited discussion. For all the folks out there, you can find us on YouTube, Facebook, and the Media Cypher's Kalamazoo podcast. You can find that on most podcasting applications. Sorry, I have a brain fart.
1: Oh, yeah, we're all on the social media. You can find us all over. Also, shout out to Cat Williams because his set was one of the funnier sets. Oh, yeah, definitely. But anyway, love peace and all that good stuff.
0: All right. Okay, everybody, until next time, keep on fighting for that revolution solution.
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I'm your host, DJ Danger Groove, and for the next 2 hours, we'll be hitting you with all that 80s new wave, the 90s club and industrial, all the way up to the synth wave, vapor wave, dark wave, and all what other waves, what have you, of the here and the now. We've got a really great show lined up for y'all today. I'm going to be starting with some stuff to really bring in the Pride Month season, right? However, I'm going to take a quick little 5-minute break. I got to use the little DJ's room. I'm going to be playing back some music from White Bat Audio. Keep your dial locked. This is Electropop Therapy, your source for the music that makes you want to move your butt and sing in the shower.

Hello, I'm your host, DJ Danger Groove. Sorry about that little delay there, but we're going to go ahead and get things started. So this one, I want to get Pride Month started off just right. And I think for this month, you know, sometimes we've done like a show where it's just like, this is our Pride set. I think we're going to just kind of sprinkle some tracks throughout the month of Pride, highlighting some of the queer musicians that have made electropop and synthwave and all that what it is. And I couldn't think of any better thing to coincide with Pride Month than the wonderful queer British group, the Scissor Sisters, just dropped a new live album just a few days ago. And we are going to be playing a track, the opening track from it, which is a short introduction. And this is, I could have swore they were British. I guess they were based out of New York, but they're one of those bands that had more success in Europe than in the United States. Electric Six comes to mind. They were based out of New York. That's right. So, they had a lot of success in Europe, and in fact, they recorded their new live album at the O2 in London, which is probably where I kind of got that on. So, bleh. like I said, this new live album, it's 10 p.m. Do You Know Where Your Sisters Are? Live from the O2. It just dropped. And we're going to be playing the opening track from it, which is going to be a short introduction. And then we are going to hear the classic track from Scissor Sisters, Laura. Anyway, keep it out of lock. 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

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You just heard German-based synth-pop group Alphaville with their track Universal Daddy. That comes off of their album Afternoons in Utopia, celebrating its 40th anniversary this week. Originally dropped June 5th, 1986. Before that, you had Scissor Sisters, and that was Laura off of their brand new live album, It's 10 p.m. Do You Know Where Your Sisters Are? That just came out on May 22nd, and that was recorded live from the O2 in London. Also, again, I misspoke. I thought that they were a... You know, it's funny because, like, I remember when they first came out, Scissor Sisters, I love their stuff. I did not clock that they were an American band. I thought they were from Europe. And they ended up having a lot more success across the pond than they do here, which is unfortunate because I love their stuff and they are certainly queer icons. Happy Pride. Coming up next, I've got a new track from artist out in the Philippines, Lights Go Red. I think this is in the native language, but they've got a new track out on June 2nd called Minsan featuring Solaria. After that, we're going to go back to 1996 and play a track from... Oh, it's an artist who you I'm just going to say that when you hear him, you'll be ready to go. Oh, well, not that we're going to play that track because, you know, everybody knows it. But I'll talk a little bit more about them after the break. Keep your dial locked. 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

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You just heard a British Britpop based band Republica with their track Out of the Darkness that comes off of their self-titled debut album, celebrating its 30th anniversary this week, originally dropped June 10th, 1996. Probably most well-known for their track, Ready to Go. It's like, from the rooftop, shout it out. Rudy, I'm ready to go. You know, that thing. But, of course, I usually like playing deeper cuts off on these album anniversaries, and that was a pretty delightful one. It was kind of our, kind of existential suburban life, or the existential feeling of being stuck in the suburbs, I guess. Anyway, before that, you heard Lights Go Red with their track Minson featuring Solaria, and that just dropped earlier today, June 2nd, believe it or not. Anyway, coming up next, we've got a new track, Dina Summer. Never mind. That's a little older than I thought. Let's, this comes to us from our friends at Girlfriend Records. New single just dropped on May 29th from Gridluster and Jonatron. They've got a new track out called RoboSpeak. Got to read a little bit from the track description here. Gridluster and Jonatron collide to deliver a brutal high-velocity crossover of dark synthwave and datawave. Released via Girlfriend Records, this collaborative single is a calculated descent into a dystopian mainframe, where cold machine logic meets heavy, distorted analog fury. Well, sounds fun. Let's go ahead and give it a listen. And then after that, we'll be going back to 2006 and playing back an album anniversary outside of America. I'll talk a little bit more about it after the break. Keep your dial locked. 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

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You just heard Turkish pop songstress Hande Yener. That track, and by the way, if you actually speak the language, I'm sorry, Kim Balibabir Eski, and that comes off their album Apeiri. Is celebrating its 20th anniversary this week. Originally dropped June 4th, 2006. And we started off that new that set with Gridluster and Jonatron with their new single RoboSpeak, which just dropped on May 29th. Coming up next, we've got a new track from Novocalypse. They just dropped a new track called Arcade Racer, the secret track. Which is from an arcade-style synthwave chiptune track inspired by the fictional retro racing game. Originally written in early 2025, now finally completed, the song combines the fast-paced 16-bit energy, neon-soaked synths, and nostalgic arcade vibes to capture the feeling of speeding through futuristic tracks as a lone racer chasing high scores and victory. That was a delightful description. So anyway, this is Novocalypse from Koblenz, Germany, with their new track, Arcade Racer, the secret track. After that, we're going to go back to 2016 and play an anniversary cut from one of my personal favorites, Lady Hawk. Keep your dial locked. 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

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Y'all are listening to Electropop Therapy, only on 89.1 WIDR Kalamazoo. I'm your host, DJ Danger Groove. You just heard New Zealand-based pop singer Lady Hawk. That was her track Let It Roll off of their album Wild Things, celebrating its 10th anniversary, literally just a day shy. Originally dropped June 3rd, 2016. One of my personal favorites. Literally, I brought the vinyl from home for that one. Have listened to that album quite a many times in my living room, and always like to sing along and wiggle my butt to and fro. Before that, you heard Novocalypse with their new single Arcade Racer, the secret track, which they just dropped on May 29th. Well, we're about 1 hour halfway through the show, the halfway point. So let's go ahead and get into it. Make sure we can get through all the rest of our tracks here. Coming up, we've got a remix from Memory Design, a track by Saturday AM and Don Eastland, Flashing Lights, just dropped on May 29th. And after that, we're going to go back 45 years to an album anniversary. It's a Scottish-based pop singer Annika singing their track, Japanese Boy. Keep your dial locked. 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Your source of the music that makes you want to move your butt and sing in the shower.

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You just heard Scottish-based singer Annika with their track Japanese Boy. Comes off their self-titled debut album celebrating its 45th anniversary this month. Originally dropped June 8th, 1981. And we started off that set with a remix that was Flashing Lights, Memory Design Remix from Saturday AM and Don Eastland. That track just dropped on May 29th. Coming up, we have a new track, a new single from Miami-based synth producer Trevor Something. He's got a new track out called Addicted. And then after that, we're going to go back to 1991, going over to Spain and playing a track off of the album Idoli from Mecano, celebrating its 35th anniversary this very week. Keep your dial locked, or this very month, I should say. 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

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So the instrumental track you just heard, that was a Spain-based new wave band Mecano with their track 1917. Comes off of their 1991 album Idole, which is celebrating its 35th anniversary this month, originally dropped in June of 1991. Before that, you heard Trevor Something with their new single, Addicted, which just came out on May 29th. Coming up next, we've got a new single from UK-based synth songstress FHE. They're out with a new one called Ghosts, which they just dropped on May 28th. And then after that, we are going to be playing a track from 2001 delightful album called Carefully. I'll talk a little bit more about that after the break. Keep your dial locked. Y'all are listening to Electropop Therapy only on 89.1 WIDR or online at widerfm.org. 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

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You just heard Najwa with their track New Machine. That comes off of their album Carefully, celebrating its 25th anniversary this week. Originally came out June 9th, 2001. And before that, you heard FHE with their track Ghosts, which just dropped on May 28th. Coming up, we've got a new track from Future Analog and Heartbreak City. They're collaborating for this track. It's called Midnight Rain. Just dropped on the 29th. Excited about that. And then we're going to be playing a 15th anniversary track, Ford and Lopatin, with their track Joey Rogers, coming off their album Channel Pressure. Keep it dial locked. Y'all are listening to Electropop Therapy only on 89.1 WIDR. 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

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Well, you just heard the duo Ford and Lopatin with their track Joey Rogers. Comes off of their 2011 album Channel Pressure, originally dropped June 7th, 2011, celebrating its 15th anniversary this week. And we started off that set with Future Analog and Heartbreak City with their new single Midnight Rain, which they just dropped on May 29th. Well, we've got about 20 minutes left on the show. I think that's just enough time for a few more tracks. We're going to kind of freestyle it from here on out for a bit. So coming up, we've got OMA with their new single Atomic Bomb. We're going to be playing the Detroit Techno Mix because, I mean, this is a Michigan-based show. Got to show some love to our friends in the D. And then got a few more tracks coming up after that. Keep your dial locked. This is Electropop Therapy only on 89.1 WIDR. I'm your host, DJ Danger Groove, and this is your only source of the music that makes you want to move your butt and sing in the shower.

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Y'all listening have been listening to Electropop Therapy only on 89.1 WIDR. I want to thank y'all for tuning in. We're about ready to wrap up the program. You just heard Peter Zimmerman with Adrenaline featuring Terra Genesis. Comes off of their new EP, Exotique, which came out on May 26th. For that, you heard OMA with their track Atomic Bomb, the Detroit Techno Mix, and they dropped that on May 30th. I think we're going to be closing out the show with a couple of Vaporwave tracks. Coming up next, we've got Aquaplex Corp with their track Bankruptcy Blues, comes off of their new album Bankruptcy by Midnight, which came out on May 30th. And we're going to close out the show with a track from Mystic Forensics, Correct Dosage Over Time, off of their new album Ivermectin for the Soul, which just dropped yesterday. Thanks for tuning in. Until next time, keep moving them butts and singing in the shower.

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Summer is getting closer and closer by the minute, and I've been spinning a lot of Beach Boys on my vinyl record, and I've been obsessed with an album called Summer Days and Summer Nights. So I'm gonna start off by playing the Beach Boys with Let Him Run Wild. Oh, trivia fact, this is Dennis Wilson's favorite Brian song. And after that, I've got another summer song called Always Summer by Yellow Card.

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This past Friday, all-time low were the guest splashers at the game against the Toronto Blue Jays. We were up 5-0 on Friday. Sadly, we ended up blowing the lead, losing 6-5. And on Saturday, as we played against Toronto again in this four-game series, the third game, we were down 5-1, and we ended up coming back 6-5. And then on Sunday, we won the game 9-5. And we split the series. And the O's are going to be up against the Boston Red Sox at Boston tonight. Speaking about Baltimore, I've got For Baltimore by All Time Low.

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You listened to The Wicker Man by Iron Maiden and The Night Boat by Duran Duran. We've got The Kinks and Opeth.

0: 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We've got The Cure, Paranoia Church, and Neck Deep.
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0: Dude, I don't want to be out here this late at night for some stupid photo. 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

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All of you listening here will be subjected to remember this next song right before you fall asleep. Shit!

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